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1: This final note on the way out today, in which, once again, we bring the bond market to your attention. I know this is a couple of times in the past week or so, but you are not going to want to sleep on the long end of the yield curve. The 30-year Treasury, the yield on which hit today 5.31%, the highest it's been since 2007. Pick your own adventure as to why ever-increasing piles of government debt, all that AI borrowing that's happening, markets being a little concerned about the Fed, or maybe all three. Amir Babawi, Caitlin Esch, John Gordon Noyakar, Steve Mullis, and Stephanie Seek are the Marketplace editing staff. Kelly Silvera is the news director. And I'm Kai Rizdahl. We will see you tomorrow, everybody. This is APM.
2: I'm Dr. Anthony Lizowitz, and this is Climate Connections.
3: In 2012, Superstorm Sandy caused record-setting storm surge flooding in New York City. The devastating event prompted city officials to invest in protecting the city from future storms.
4: What we see is that people tend to prepare for extreme weather after they've experienced extreme weather.
3: But Aaron Coughlin de Perez of Tufts University says that as climate change causes more extreme weather, cities should not wait for that kind of terrible wake-up call to get prepared. In a 2025 study, she and co-authors used climate models to identify possible but never-before-seen events across several cities. For example, in Montgomery County, Alabama, models show that a future heat wave could reach almost 110 degrees, and an early spring storm could drop more than 8 inches of rain in a single day.
4: The goal of this modeling is to try to show people, here are examples of events that you probably want to prepare for, and try to help with that imagination of how the event could unfold and what we need to do to be ready in advance.
3: She says if people use past disasters as their guide for what to expect,
4: then we're driving forward while looking in the rearview mirror.
2: Climate Connections is produced by the Yale Center for Environmental Communication. To learn more about climate change, visit climateconnections.org.
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Hello there, and welcome to Exploring Music. It's Bill McLaughlin here. We've got a great theme this week, musical dynasties. And no, I didn't come up with this idea on my own. This came from a friend of mine, a man named Andy Bade, who's a staff announcer at KUAT in Tucson. And he's also a conductor. He has a doctorate from the University of Arizona in conducting. And then he sent me this idea. He said, Bill, have you ever considered the idea of musical dynasties, whole families that make music together? I suppose the Bach family is the most famous example. We're going to start off today's program with music from a church musician from Venice, Giovanni Gabrielli, whose uncle was very important. Andrea Gabrielli, born in 1532, was the organist at St. Mark's Basilica in Venice. And after Giovanni's father died, Andrea, his uncle, took over the education of the young boy. Let's start off by listening to a piece for brass of Giovanni Gabrielli. This piece is entitled Canzone Septimi Toni No. 2. That sounds really fancy. It just means it's a tune, canzone on the seventh tone. Our players are wonderful. They are the brass players from the Philadelphia, Cleveland, and Chicago symphonies. Here's music of Giovanni Gabrielli, Canzone Septimi Toni.

Man, I think that's wonderful stuff. Spectacular brass players, members of the Philadelphia and Cleveland Orchestra and Chicago Symphony, to play music of Giovanni Gabrieli, the Canzone Settimi Toni, number 2, actually. Did you notice there's a kind of echo built into that music? Gabrieli divides the brass up into a number of groups, and one starts off, and then the second plays it back to them. That's partly because of where he was when he was writing this music. He was in the Basilica of St. Mark's in Venice. It's a vast building which has 4 piers. And Gabrieli delighted in placing 4 brass bands in those 4 piers and letting them play back and forth to each other. Let's listen to another really clear example of this sort of thing, echo music. This is Canzone a 12 in echo. Once again, the same players. Music of Giovanni Gabrieli. Listen to them going back and forth to each other. Imagine being in St. Mark's Basilica, Saber sitting down on the floor of the church, hearing this glorious music from above, and the players play back and forth to each other like angels. Let's listen.

And what a glorious sound. Three ensembles there, which fits the players we had, because we have members of the Philadelphia Orchestra, the Cleveland Orchestra, and the Chicago Symphony joining to play this music of Giovanni Gabrieli, the Canzone a 12 in Echo. We're going to hear another piece composed for St. Mark's. It's Sonata Pian e Forte. And imagine, once again, sitting on a Sunday morning down in this wonderful church, the St. Mark's Basilica in Venice, and having this beautiful music descend upon us from all four piers of the church. Here we are, Sonata Pian e Forte.

can hear that D natural in the trombone at the very end. It's G major, but here. That's very characteristic of Gabriele. He ends here, but he wants to bring out the fifth. He keeps that in your memory. Sonata Pian e Forte, the sonata to be played soft in some places and strong in others. Pian e Forte. Wonderful brass players there, members of the Philadelphia Orchestra, the Cleveland Orchestra, and the Chicago Symphony. There's some real stars there, big-time stars forever. The first trumpet player from Chicago, Bud Hursis, is in that ensemble. The first trumpet player from Philly, Gil Johnson, was playing. My old teacher, Henry Smith, was playing the first trombone part, and Abe Torchinsky was playing one of the tuba parts. If you like brass music, that's about as good as it gets. But, of course, the composer, Giovanni Gabrieli, was not a brass player himself. He was an organist. In fact, he was the principal organist at the Basilica there in St. Mark's. He took over from the great Claudio Merulo. And, of course, we had to get the organ into this with the brass players. And for this, we have the great organist E. Power Biggs. Here's a canzona per sonare, just a piece for instruments that sound. But this one has a title, La Spiritata. It's a spirited piece. Here's music of Giovanni Gabrieli.

Canzona per sonare number 1, La Spiritata, music of Giovanni Gabrielli. E. Power Biggs was the organist with members of the brass sections of Philadelphia, Cleveland, and Chicago. You know, when I was a youngster, I was a brass player myself. I played trombone with, well, the Pittsburgh Symphony, but particularly with the Philadelphia Orchestra. I was playing with the Philadelphia Orchestra around the time that Columbia Records put together this great session of Gabrielli with Philadelphia, Cleveland, and Chicago. And I'm loath to go along without hearing one more example of this beautiful playing of this beautiful music of Giovanni Gabrielli. Here is the Canzona per Sonare No. 2, members of the Philadelphia, Cleveland, and Chicago Symphonies.

0: That's late 16th century, this subdominant to tonic, 4-1, or amen. That is very much a characteristic of that time, late 16th century. Music of Giovanni Gabrieli. We just heard the Canzona per Suonare No. 2. Wonderful players, members of the Philadelphia and Cleveland Orchestra and Chicago Symphony, playing music of Giovanni Gabrieli. You're tuned in to Exploring Music, and our theme this week, musical dynasties. Drop us a line. And now let's meet another musical dynasty.
1: This one comes along here on the radio with us.
0: 130 years after the first one, the Gabrieli has always come from the early exploring 16th century. Now let's jump 100 years later. Alessandro Scarlatti was born in Naples, May 1660. He's the most important composer of the Neapolitan School of Opera. And he's also the father of two other famous composers, one particularly, Domenico Scarlatti and Pietro Filippo Scarlatti. But let's start in with music of pop, Alessandro Scarlatti. This is a piece in D minor for four strings, a string quartet, in other words. But the piece doesn't bear that title when you look at the page. It simply says, Sonata a Four in D minor. This is the Casal Quartet playing music of Alessandro Scarlatti.

That's a wonderful performance from the Casal Quartet. That's an ensemble that's new to me. It's not Casals like Pablo Casals. This is just one Casal Quartet. Music of Alessandro Scarlatti. Let's hear some more music now from Alessandro. This is a work for orchestra, the Concerto Grosso in F minor. And we're hearing an orchestra which performs under a wonderful name, Europa Galante. Fabio Biondi is the conductor. Once again, it's four movements, grave, which is slow, allegro, then largo, then finally allemande, which is German-style dance. Here's the Concerto Grosso in F minor of Alessandro Scarlatti.

lovely music, isn't it? In certain ways, it sounds rather stern, but there's something that's so naturally musical about Scarlatti's music. Alessandro Scarlatti's Concerto No. 1 in F minor. Wonderful performance from the ensemble Europa Galante, which was led by its first violinist, Fabio Biondi. But now let's listen to the music of Domenico Scarlatti, the son of Alessandro Scarlatti. Alessandro Scarlatti was born in Naples in 1660 and died in 1725. He was 25 years old when he had a son born to him. 1685 was the year. Naples has always had a very strong ties to Spain, particularly in these years. So young Scarlatti moved first to Lisbon to become the teacher of Maria Magdalena Barbara. And then when she moved on to Seville, he moved with her. Scarlatti remained in Spain for the remaining 25 years of his life, had five children there, and wrote over 550 sonatas for the keyboard. Let's listen to this one played for us by Alan Goldstein. This is a keyboard sonata in C major, music of Domenico Scarlatti.

That's a delightful piece, isn't it? That was pianist Alan Goldstein playing the keyboard sonata in C major. Yeah, piano. This thing says keyboard sonata in C major, and undoubtedly Domenico Scarlatti was playing on a harpsichord, but Alan Goldstein chooses to play it on the modern piano, and I think it sounds wonderful. But just to keep honest, let's listen to the great Ralph Kirkpatrick, one of the great scholars of the music of Domenico Scarlatti. And, of course, Ralph Kirkpatrick is playing on a harpsichord. Here's the Sonata in E, music of Domenico Scarlatti.

Ivan Fischer there with the Budapest Festival Orchestra. That's music by Antonín Dvořák. Legend number 3 in G minor. This is NWPB Classical. Thank you so much for tuning in and sharing some of your time and attention with your local public broadcasting station tonight. A plethora of long-revered concert music throughout history awaits you. I'm Jed Greenhalgh, endlessly thrilled to be your host for this evening. Coming up later, it's chamber strings literature from Mozart, and before that, coming up next, is music by Robert Schumann. The 4th symphony from Schumann in D minor here, as performed by the Vienna Philharmonic Orchestra, led by Herbert von Karajan.

Herbert von Karajan at the podium of the Vienna Philharmonic Orchestra. That was a performance of Symphony No. 4 in D minor by Robert Schumann. Chamber strings literature from Wolfgang Amadeus Mozart will join you now. String Quartet No. 22 in B flat, performed here by the Dover Quartet.

0: That was the Dover Quartet performing Mozart's 22nd string quartet in B-flat major. Thank you so much for listening to NWPB Classical. Stick around and the music of Henry Purcell will join you very soon.
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You just heard select players of London Baroque performing some Purcell for your spirits. That's Henry Purcell's Fantasia No. 5 in B-flat major. Thank you so much for listening to NWPB Classical. I'm Jed Greenhalgh, delighted to be with you tonight. Welcome to the 9 o'clock hour and happy Monday. Two symphonies will be joining you next on the program. Later, one by Franz Joseph Haydn. And up next is a 20th century Russian composer's very first symphony. It was the work that gave this composer an international reputation that he would embrace for the rest of his compositional career. This is Symphony No. 1 in F minor by Dmitri Shostakovich. Eugene Ormandy here conducting the Philadelphia Orchestra.

Eugene Ormandy conducting the Philadelphia Orchestra in that performance of Shostakovich's First Symphony in F minor. And up next, reaching backward in time to a symphony composed in the employ of the Esterhazy estate by Franz Joseph Haydn. This is Symphony No. 46 in G major. Christopher Hogwood conducting the Academy of Ancient Music.

0: That's the Academy of Ancient Music, led by Christopher Hogwood. Music by Haydn, Symphony No. 47 in G major.
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E-Musicky performing Vivaldi's Concerto in G Major. Thank you so much for tuning in to NWPB Classical. I'm Jed Greenhalgh, thrilled to be with you tonight. Coming up next is the Concerto for Piano and Orchestra No. 1 in B-flat minor from Piotr Ilyich Tchaikovsky, performed by the Berlin Philharmonic with Marta Argerich on piano, conducted by Claudio Abbado.

the first concerto for piano and orchestra in B-flat minor by Tchaikovsky. You just heard Claudio Abbado conducting the Berlin Philharmonic, featuring Marta Argerich on solo piano. And coming up next is another concerto, this one for violin from the mind of Johann Sebastian Bach. Bach's violin concerto here, performed by the Collegium Musicum, featuring Simon Standage on solo violin.

0: Eric Korngold wrote that music for a publisher who wanted music for a school orchestra. It's called Straussiana, and it includes some little-known melodies by Johann Strauss Jr., a composer known as the Waltz King. Kazuki Yamada conducted Orchestra de la Suisse Romande on Music Through the Night. It is always great to have your company. I hope you're doing well tonight. I'm Jalene Kahn. If you're new to classical music, we can help you with some classical music basics. Go to our website and check out our Classically Training video series. There you'll learn the difference between a concerto and a sonata and hear from composers on how they actually write the music.
1: Camille Saint-Saëns knew theater. Think Samson and Delilah. He also knew pictorial music. Think Carnival of the Animals. No surprise, then, that the producers of The Assassination of the Duc de Guise asked the 73-year-old composer to write the music for their 1908 silent film, based on actual events of the 16th century. It runs 17 minutes, long for its day, and it plays out in nine tableaux. Saint-Saëns' original score, the very first of its kind for a motion picture, effectively accents the melodrama. Yet because of the approach of winter, he departed Paris before the premiere.
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0: When you ask the internet a question, it often has this ability to read your mind. Have you ever noticed that? When you type in the word how or why into the search bar, it often finishes the question for you. And sometimes I wonder, who's actually asking those questions? I recently Googled

0: guitarist Sharon Isbin and the Zurich Chamber Orchestra, led by Howard Griffiths, playing a guitar concerto by Vivaldi. I'm Jalene Kahn. Thanks a lot for being here. I hope you have a great Tuesday.
1: Claude Debussy and Maurice Ravel are often compared as leading Impressionist composers, though neither really liked that label, Impressionist. But they had something else in common, their love of felines. Debussy kept a series of fluffy Angora cats, all named Lin, who were allowed to lounge on his writing desk and make a mess of his pencil collection. Ravel lived with a colony of Siamese, and like any proud cat dad, he boasted about their antics in letters to all his long-suffering friends. It makes one wonder if their cats had an influence when it came to composing works like Clair de Lune and Bolero.
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3: For Howard Hanson, Romanticism was the poor stepchild of neoclassicism. Both styles of music had their roots in Europe. Europeans, it's fairly well known at that time, often looked down on American composers and Americans. And Hanson was painfully aware that they would probably scoff at his take on their movements. As it turns out, he had a breakthrough and shattered some glass ceilings for future American composers. It's the Symphony No. 2, the Romantic, that helped do the trick. Howard Hanson coming up. I'm Kevin O'Connor. Good morning.

0: It's Morning Edition from NPR News. I'm Michelle Martin.
1: And I'm Sasha Pfeiffer. The U.S. and Iran have blown past a deadline this week to start peace talks.
0: The conflict, which has gone on for months, has sent gas prices soaring in the U.S., and now military resources like warships and interceptor missiles are running short. That has hurt the U.S. military capabilities in other regions, notably in Asia.

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1: After killing millions of animals worldwide, the highly contagious H5N1 avian flu has arrived in Australia and New Zealand.
2: We could have a greatly accelerated push to extinction for a lot of species.
1: I'm Mary Louise Kelly. The threat avian flu poses to Australia and New Zealand's unique wildlife on the next All Things Considered from NPR News.
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With President Donald Trump's ongoing feud with Canada, many Canadians have started boycotting U.S. products, avoiding traveling south of the border as well. You'll hear about how this is affecting businesses that are along the Canadian border, on the U.S. side. That's on the Marketplace Morning Report in 10 minutes. Across the Northwest, most places will eventually be sunny today. Many are starting off cloudy. East of the Cascades, highs in the mid-80s to mid-90s, and breezy with gusts up to 25 miles per hour. In western Washington, highs mainly in the 70s to lower 80s.

0: This is Morning Edition from NPR News. I'm Sasha Pfeiffer.
1: And I'm Michelle Martin.
2: It's 5:50. You're listening to Northwest Public Broadcasting. A marathon meeting between President Trump's envoy Jared Kushner and Israeli Prime Minister Benjamin Netanyahu ended without a firm agreement to the latest U.S. plan for a Gaza ceasefire. You'll hear the latest on all of that in 15 minutes on Morning Edition.

programs on Northwest Public Broadcasting are brought to you in part by members of the Leadership Circle, including Laura Hollister Meadows in Richland, Sheila and Desmond O'Rourke in Pullman, and Cheryl Ramble in Kennewick.

0: from 3.6% to a record 4.2% for the 2025-2026 school year. The changing rate comes as the Trump administration has been trying to cut the number of vaccines children routinely get, and childhood diseases like measles and whooping cough have been resurging. Rob Stein, NPR News.
1: U.S. futures contracts are trading lower this morning. NASDAQ futures down 1.2%. You're listening to NPR News. 50% U.S. tariffs on around $20 billion worth of Canadian goods, including wine, cement, and hockey sticks, are set to take effect at midnight. This as negotiators from both countries meet, trying to work out a deal before that deadline. If implemented, it could result in high prices for Americans as importers pay that tax and then often pass it along to customers. This as U.S. voters are already frustrated with the high cost of living just months ahead of the midterm elections. The Las Vegas trial of the man accused of planning the killing of rap icon Tupac Shakur nearly 30 years ago is underway. Steve Futterman has more on yesterday's opening statements.
2: Prosecution accused Dwayne Keefe D. Davis of orchestrating the murder shortly after Shakur had assaulted Davis's nephew in the lobby of the MGM Grand Hotel following a Mike Tyson fight. Prosecutor Binu Palal.
3: Dwayne Davis made sure that the shooters armed and ready.
2: The prosecution's case relies largely on Davis's own words. In interviews as well as a 2019 memoir, Davis says he supplied the gun used in the killing. Defense attorney Michael Sanf told jurors all that stuff was embellishment and that Davis wasn't even in Las Vegas that night.
3: Look for evidence that shows that Keefe D was even in Las Vegas on the night of the fight.
2: He suggested none of that evidence exists. For NPR News, I'm Steve Futterman in Las Vegas.
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4: This is Northwest Public Broadcasting News. I'm Connor Henriksen. An investigation into the former head of Oregon's Human Resources Department alleges the top official was not following the rules she was charged with overseeing. From news partner OPB, Lauren Dake reports.
5: Jessica Kneeling was fired in June. There were 22 anonymous complaints raised against Kneeling and another staff member on her team. Some of the complaints deal with Kneeling's hiring practices and allege she appointed three staff without all the appropriate documentation. She was the chief human resource officer for the Department of Administrative Services. The independent investigator hired by the state said three of the complaints were fully or partially substantiated. Kneeling said she was fired after she refused to resign. She told OPB she was trying to hold public officials accountable. I'm Lauren Dake reporting.
4: NWPB News.
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8: It's Morning Edition from NPR News. I'm Michelle Martin.
9: And I'm Sasha Pfeiffer. Jared Kushner says he's optimistic about the U.S. plan for Gaza.
8: President Trump's envoy and son-in-law was in Israel Monday for a meeting with a pessimistic Israeli Prime Minister Benjamin Netanyahu. In a few minutes, we'll get an assessment of those talks from Daniel Shapiro, a former U.S. ambassador to Israel. But first, an update on what happened during Kushner's rare meeting with Hamas leaders in Egypt.
9: NPR's Daniel Estrin is on the line from Tel Aviv. Hi, Daniel.
10: Hi, Sasha.
9: So what did Kushner say about his back-to-back meetings with Hamas leaders and Netanyahu?
10: Well, he started in Egypt with Hamas leaders, and he said that that meeting was cordial. He said it's, quote, hard to trust a terrorist organization that committed what he called terrible atrocities, but he said the Hamas officials said all the right things. Then Kushner went to Israel and met Netanyahu. He said the meeting lasted nearly 4 hours. They pored over the details of a new U.S.-backed roadmap.

0: It's a minute before 7 o'clock. You're listening to Northwest Public Broadcasting. 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That's in 10 minutes.
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0: The Romanian Rhapsody, number one by George Enescu, played for you this morning by the Greater Victoria Youth Orchestra under Yariv Aloni's direction. Here on the Classical Music Service of Northwest Public Broadcasting, sharing with you performances and recordings drawn from the Dawn and Mariana Madison Digital Music Library. And so pleased to be doing so once again on this Tuesday, this 18th day of August. Hi there once again. And welcome. 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
2: 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This is Glenn Turman sailing aboard the Hispaniola. Join me, Keith David, John Goodman, Taj Mahal, and a dozen bloodthirsty pirates. 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
0: 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Here we have Carl Maria von Faber, our next composer this morning, recycling some of his own material. The set of 7 variations on a theme from his little-known opera, Silvana. Here with the clarinetist Kalman Berkesh and the pianist Jenő Jandő.

0: And there you had a set of seven variations. Variations by Weber on a theme from his own opera, Silvana. A performance there by the clarinetist Kalman Berkish, partnered at the piano by Yenu Yando. Here on the Classical Music Service of Northwest Public Broadcasting. Happy Tuesday to you, and a very good morning. I'm Steve Reeder, sitting in until Jed Greenhalgh sits in for Anjali Dodia this afternoon from 1 until 4, 9:30 on a Tuesday morning. Next hour, a major work for the classical guitar, along with violin and cello, a trio by François de Fossa. Also, pages from the final installment in Wagner's Ring Cycle, now 150 years old.
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0: And now, one of the most important works, you might even say the signature work, by Swedish composer Dag Wirén. Music from the 1930s, in this case, his Serenade for Strings, here with the National Arts Center Orchestra of Ottawa, as conducted by Eduardo Mata.

0: with its march-like finale, which has served as theme music for classical music and fine arts programs on the radio on both sides of the Atlantic. With its march-like finale, that serenade for strings, composed in the late 1930s by the Swede Dag Fyrén, Eduardo Mata on the conductor's podium there, leading the members of the National Arts Center Orchestra of Ottawa. Fyrén and his string serenade music in a Scandinavian mold for you this morning here on the Classical Service of Northwest Public Broadcasting and here online at nwpb.org as well. 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
1: The Ninth Symphony has quite a resonance, doesn't it? And we all know immediately it's Beethoven's Ninth. Or is it Schubert's, or Dvorak's, or Bruckner's, or Mahler's, or Vaughan Williams, to name some of the other great composers for whom number nine was the end of the line? Come along this week as we explore the curse of the Ninth Symphony right here on Exploring Music.
0: Tonight, Bill focuses on Schubert's Ninth. Yes, it's an all-Schubert hour awaiting you this evening at 7 here on the Classical Service of NWPB. This is indeed Bill McLaughlin's final week as host for the show. The show is transitioning to a new host, Peter Vandegraaff, who also has a wealth of musical training and experience, as well as broadcast experience that he will bring to that new role come next Monday evening. Again, you can read more about the transition from Bill to Peter and the show itself by checking out the post in the Arts and Culture section of our homepage at nwpb.org. But the process and the show will indeed continue. Exploring Music here on NWPB Classical. Right now, let's briefly explore the music of a Venetian, a slightly older contemporary of Vivaldi and Bach, on whom he exercised a fair amount of influence back in the day, Antonio Lotti, this Venetian-Italian composer. This original sonata in G major by him, here played for you by the Women of Eroica Trio.

0: the Eroica Trio, with music there by the Italian Baroque composer Antonio Lotti, that original Sonata in G Major. Lotti was actually born in Venice, as we now calculate it, in January of 1667. But at that time, the Republic of Venice still considered the new year to begin on March 1st, not January 1st. And so in the original records of the time, Lotti was born on the 5th of January, 1666. There you have it. Music by this Venetian, this older contemporary of Vivaldi, played by Eroica Trio, concluding our first hour of quality time together here in the year 2026. Thank you very much. This Tuesday, this 18th day of August, another summer's day spent with you and the music and the performances here at Northwest Public Broadcasting. A little suite by Stravinsky awaits, and then a big piece of chamber music with the classical guitar as we come up on 10 a.m.
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0: The duo of Elizabeth and Marcel Bergman, playing for you music by William Bolcom, a depiction of Adam and Eve's departure from the Garden of Eden. Yes, that was the cakewalk titled Through Eden's Gates from the larger suite, The Garden of Eden by William Bolcom, a Seattle native, a child prodigy, for 35 years a distinguished professor at the University of Michigan, a recipient of the National Medal of Arts, a recipient of a Pulitzer Prize and multiple Grammys, and a composer who frequently ventures into the world of ragtime, as you've just heard this morning, Through Eden's Gates by William Bolcom, leading us into this 11 o'clock hour of a Tuesday here on the Classical Service of Northwest Public Broadcasting and streaming at nwpb.org. 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
1: A deep dive into the music of the string quartet, the story of the oldest American orchestra, maybe a composer whose music you didn't know you loved. Exploring music is an endless journey through classical music and its limitless sounds and stories. I'm Peter Vandegraaff. I hope you'll be listening for Exploring Music.
0: Peter Vandegraaff, the successor to Bill McLaughlin, who created the show and the series. Peter assumes the reins of host next Monday evening at 7. In the meantime, you can read more about Peter and the transition and the history of the show by coming to nwpb.org, scrolling down to the Arts and Culture section, and reading the article about Exploring Music from Bill to Peter as its tradition continues. Here on Northwest Public Broadcasting, nwpb.org. Also observing the sesquicentennial, the 150th anniversary of the very first presentation of Wagner's Ring as a complete cycle, going back to mid-August of 1876. Once again, let's return to the world of Götterdämmerung, Twilight of the Gods, the last and longest of the four operas. And here we find ourselves in Act 3 for the immolation scene. The Ring basically closes with the purification of the known world, heaven and earth, fire and water. It collapses. And within this immolation scene, Brynhilde, the warrior maiden, sends the ravens of Wotan, her father, the king of the gods. She sends his ravens back to him at Valhalla before she sets the world aflame. We're going to hear from soprano Hildegard Behrens as Brynhilde, the warrior maiden, and from bass Matti Salminen as the chief minister Hagen, as we delve into the immolation scene from Götterdämmerung, Twilight of the Gods by Wagner.

part of the immolation scene, the final scene of the final opera in Wagner's Ring Cycle, Götterdämmerung, Twilight of the Gods, with soprano Hildegard Behrens as Brunhilde, the chief warrior maiden, that daughter of Wotan, king of the gods, and bass Matti Salminen, that conspiratorial chief minister, Hagen, who in the previous scene had killed our hero Siegfried to avenge a supposed perjury and to renew an oath to Alberich, the Nibelung who had set the story in motion way back at the beginning of the Ring Cycle. In his final agony, Siegfried recalls the awakening of Brunhilde and his love for her, imagining that he sees her giving greetings and blessings in a vision. And that leads to this orchestral interlude, which precedes that final scene, namely the Tower Musik, Siegfried's funeral march from Götterdämmerung by Wagner, here with the Berlin Philharmonic, as conducted by Klaus Tennstedt.

0: But our music, Siegfried's Funeral March, the orchestral interlude between the final two scenes of the final opera in Wagner's Ring Cycle. The Berlin Philharmonic, with Klaus Tennstedt conducting. Honoring Wagner and observing the sesquicentennial, the 150th anniversary of the first full presentation of the Ring at Bayreuth, back in August of 1876. Again, you can come to our website, nwpb.org, choose Music and Radio, then in the drop-down menu, Classical, you'll find two posts about the Ring, one titled Richard Wagner, The Ring of the Nibelung at 150, which provides an overview and context, the other titled The Ring at 150, Mishaps, Mayhem, and Mixed Reviews. You'll find out about a missing neck and some rather amusing perspectives on Wagner and his Ring Cycle. Both posts right there at nwpb.org. Tomorrow morning, we have in mind a couple of parodies, gentle, respectful parodies of the Ring Cycle provided by later musicians. We'll get to that tomorrow morning, coming up on the Classical Music Service of NWPB.
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3: Ahoy, mates. This is Glenn Turman sailing aboard the Hispaniola. Off on a voyage full of thrills and danger. Join me, Keith David, John Goodman, Taj Mahal, and a dozen bloodthirsty pirates. 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
0: 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He lived for 7 years in Mozart's birthhouse, and he also wrote a double concerto for horns. 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
0: Sunny skies today east of the Cascades, with high temperatures generally in the upper 80s to mid-90s. Patchy smoke around Wenatchee and Chelan and Moses Lake. Winds freshening in many areas and gusting to 20 to 25 miles per hour, as strong as 30 miles per hour in the Columbia River Gorge. After the morning cloudiness and patchy fog in some areas, a mostly sunny afternoon all across western Washington. The highs there returning to the 70s to low 80s range, warmest in the South Sound and along the Cascade foothills. We come now to Josef Fiala, a Czech musician proficient on multiple instruments, the viola da gamba, the oboe, and the cello among them, an older contemporary of Mozart, whom he finally met in Munich in the year 1777. They became good friends. Mozart found him a position in Salzburg, that composer's hometown, and indeed, Fiala would live in Mozart's birthhouse in Salzburg for 7 years before moving on to St. Petersburg, where he served as a court musician to Catherine the Great. This gamba virtuoso, multi-instrumentalist and composer, not to mention friend of Mozart, Josef Fiala, this two horn concerto in E-flat major with the Tilschar brothers, Zdenek and Bedrich, as the soloists here, accompanied by the Slovakian Chamber Orchestra, Kapela Istropolitana.

0: For the past 20 minutes today, you've been listening to music by a Czech-born older contemporary of Mozart and a good friend of his who eventually spent 7 years actually living in Mozart's birth house in Salzburg, Josef Fiala by name. He played viola da gamba, oboe, and cello, but here we found him writing for the horn times two in that double concerto in E-flat major. The Tilschar brothers as the two soloists there, accompanied by Capella Istropolitana. Well, NWPB's Jed Greenhalgh is going to be sitting in for Angeli Dodia this afternoon, introducing you to the music and the performances from 1 until 4 p.m., the start of All Things Considered. Jed also brings you Now That's What I Call 21st Century, a program devoted entirely to music created since the year 2000. You can hear and enjoy that show with Jed either on Friday afternoons at 2 or on Sunday afternoons at 5, right here on the classical service of NWPB, where we have a work of the 21st century coming next.
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0: Press A to Play, heard every Friday afternoon at 3 and Saturday evening at 6. And you can also access past shows in that series, produced right here at NWPB, by coming to nwpb.org/pressa.

0: divenire, which translates from the Italian as to become, divenire. The title track from the 2006 album by the Italian pianist and composer Ludovico Einaudi. In this version, violinist and director Angèle Dubeau, with her all-female Montreal-based group La Pietà, rounding out a Tuesday morning together here at NWPB Classical, where it has now become a Tuesday afternoon. And in this next hour, we're going to pay another call on Sweden. We have in mind The Spanish Hour by Maurice Ravel and a pair of overtures for good measure.
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The Joke in E-flat Major, that string quartet by Franz Joseph Haydn, performed by the Emerson String Quartet. 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Music now from Maurice Ravel, inspired by Spain. This is Rhapsody Español, performed by the Berlin Philharmonic, conducted by Claudio Abbado.

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1: You just heard Rhapsody Espanol by Maurice Ravel. Claudio Abbado at the podium of the Berlin Philharmonic in that performance. Thanks so much for tuning in to NWPB Classical. Some solo cello music from Johann Sebastian Bach will keep you company for the remainder of this 1 o'clock hour. Cello Suite number 2 in D minor in full here, as performed by Yo-Yo Ma on cello. This is cellist Yo-Yo Ma's third and final recording of the Bach cello suites, captured in 2017.

0: That was Yo-Yo Ma performing Johann Sebastian Bach's Cello Suite No. 2 in D minor. Stick around for more concert music coming up next hour here on NWPB Classical. Compositional musings from Boccherini, Liszt, and Dvorak are on the horizon.
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Dvorak's Legend number 5 in A flat major. Ivan Fischer leading the Budapest Festival Orchestra in that recording. Hello and welcome. It's just a little bit after the 2 o'clock hour, and you're listening to the classical service of Northwest Public Broadcasting. I'm Jed Greenhalgh, filling in for Anjali Dodia today. Some rather theatric music for piano and orchestra from Franz Liszt coming up now. Liszt's Hungarian Fantasy here, performed by the Royal Philharmonic Orchestra, featuring Earl Wilde on piano, conducted by Russell Stranger.